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I'm Sean Alexander. Welcome to Evening Jazz. And let me tell you, I am getting ready right now as we speak for the Ocean City Jazz Fest. Cannot wait to see this man right here, Kirk Whalum. 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

0: WNCU, the Triangle's only station for jazz and more. Blake Aaron featuring Najee. Yes, Blake Aaron will also be there this weekend. Cannot wait. Ocean City Jazz Festival. And he's slated, I'm taking a look at the lineup, he's slated to hit the stage on Friday night. Truly, you don't want to miss it as we take a look at the weather outside the WNCCU studios here on the campus of North Carolina Central University. Clear skies right now. Look for, right now it's 84 degrees. Overnight low 72. Tomorrow going to be even warmer. A sunny high of 94 by the end of the week out here. In the Bull City, it's going to get close to 100, but it's going to be about 10 degrees cooler at the Ocean City Jazz Festival in Topsail Beach. 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

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Can we talk? I'm Sean Alexander. We're inside of Evening Jazz, and you don't want me to talk about how excited I am to see that man right there, Kirk Whalum, because trust and believe I will go on a tangent. Yes, this weekend, Ocean City Jazz Fest, where you're 90.7.

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Javon Harris, Blowing in the Wind. I love that drum line at the end right there. We're your 90.7.

0: WNCU, the Triangle's only station for jazz and more. Felicia Ray featuring Norman Brown, No Regrets. And I tell you what, Felicia Ray is going to be at the Ocean City Jazz Fest this weekend. She's slated to hit the stage Friday night. And then Norman Brown, he's going to be in the area in Raleigh for the Sunday Reset. Now, that show is Sunday, July 26th. Wow, just truly a hot summer. When we're talking about shows, performances, oh my goodness. I'm Sean Alexander, enjoying your company inside of Evening Jazz right here on your member-supported 90.7.
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Quentin Gerard, tell me something. I'll tell you something. Tomorrow's going to be hotter than it was today. Yeah, look for sunny skies, high of 94 tomorrow. Tonight, look for a low of 72. 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

CU, the Triangle's only station for jazz and more, your official station for the Ocean City Jazz Festival. That man right there, big man Mike Hart, going to be there doing his thing. He's scheduled to hit the stage Saturday night. I'm Sean Alexander. Continue to have a wonderful evening. Yes, 10 o'clock. It's Overnight Jazz right here on your member-supported 90.7.

Why should I? I won't dance. Merci beaucoup. I know that music leads the way to romance.

Saxophonist Jose Migueles opens this hour of jazz with Out of Nowhere from the album Contradictio. Jose Migueles with pianist Jean-Michel Pilk, bassist Carlos Barreto, and drummer Marcos Cavalheiro. I'm John Hill. I'll be your host for the hour. Good to be with you again.

the lovely Catherine Russell, going back to New Orleans from her album Send For Me with tubist Philip Norris. That was Matt Munisteri playing banjo, preceded by guitarist Doug Monroe and his band La Pompe Attack, doing a tune written by, you guessed it, Jaco Pastorius, called Teen Town. Doug Monroe with Albert Rivera on saxophone, drummer Ian Carroll, and bassist Michael Getz. Doug Monroe, La Pompe Attack from Putt Lake Toodaloo. And opening the set, saxophonist Jose Migueles. He is a Spaniard from the town of Galicia, recorded in Portugal. That was a traditional Galician song called Menina. Jose Migueles, accompanied by French pianist Jean-Michel Pilk, Portuguese bassist Carlos Barreto, and his compatriot Spaniard drummer Marcos Cavalheiro. Contradictio is the name of the album. We are listening to jazz. I'm John Hill. From Mussorgsky's Pictures at an Exhibition, Chick

Saxophonist Michael O'Neill's quintet with vocalist Tony Lindsay. The album is called Pacific Standard Time, an album of standards from this West Coast-based band. Michael O'Neill with Eric Jacobson on trumpet. John R. Burr was the pianist, bassist Dan Feisley, and drummer Alan Hall. Tony Lindsay with the Michael O'Neill quintet. And opening the set, music from T.S. Monk, drummer T.S. Monk live. The album is called Two Continents, One Groove. That was a song called Sierra, the T.S. Monk sextet with pianist Helen Sung, tenor saxophonist Willie Williams, alto saxophonist Patience Higgins, on trumpet Josh Evans, bassist Kenny Davis, and special guest Dave Stryker on guitar. Two Continents, One Groove. That track recorded in Bern, Germany. Other tracks on the album recorded at Ginny's in Harlem. T.S. Monk, live. We're listening to jazz.

Nika's Tempo, another tune inspired by the great jazz patron Baroness Kathleen Panonica de Koningswarter, performed by drummer Art Blakey and his jazz messengers, with saxophonist Jackie McLean, pianist Sam Dockery, Spanky DeBrest was the bassist, Bill Hardman trumpet, from a collection called The Best of the Columbia and RCA Vic Years, 1956 through 1959. We opened with saxophonist Kenny Garrett, from Sounds from the Ancestors, For Art's Sake. Vernell Brown Jr. was the pianist, bassist, Corcoran, Holt, drummer, Ronald Bruner. I'm John Hill. Thanks for joining me for Jazz. I'll see you later.

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Composer Carl Saunders at it again, this time enlisting the aid of pianist Christian Jacob. The album called New Jazz Standards Volume 5, the song Complex Simplicity, with bassist Derek Olds and drummer Joe LaBarbera, opening this Hour of Jazz. I'm your host, John Hill.

pianist Horace Silver with Dee Dee Bridgewater from Dee Dee's album Love and Peace, a tribute to the great Horace Silver. And of course, that was Horace's tribute to the Baroness Kathleen Pannonica de Koningswater, best known to the jazz community in the bebop era as Nika. That was Nika's Dream, probably the best-known tune dedicated to the Baroness, who lent a hand to all the struggling musicians trying to create a new sound during the 40s and 50s. Dee Dee Bridgewater singing his phrases, accompanied by a French ensemble, Paris, where she's made her home for several years. Stéphane Belmondo was the trumpet player, saxophonist Lionel Belmondo, Hein Vandegen was the bassist, and André Dédé Cicerelli, the drummer. Dee Dee Bridgewater from Love and Peace, a tribute to the great Horace Silver. Preceded by saxophonist Eric Alexander. Eric Alexander's album Song of No Regrets, the tune there, written by the pianist here in the group, David Hazeltine, titled But Here's the Thing, with John Faddis on trumpet, bassist John Weber, and drummer Joe Farnsworth, along with percussionist Alex Diaz. And we opened the set with the music of trumpeter Carl Saunders. This, the fifth volume of his compositions, New Jazz Standards Volume 5, and every other year or so he releases an album of his compositions, and each time he chooses a great jazz player to lead the ensemble. Flutist Sam Most was the leader for the first volume of New Jazz Standards. That was followed by trombonist Scott Whitfield for Volume 2. Roger Kellaway headed up the band for Volume 3. Guitarist Larry Coons for Volume 4. And this time around, it is pianist Christian Jacob with bassist Derek Oles and Joe LaBarbera on drums. The song we heard, Silver Ambience. Christian Jacob from New Jazz Standards Volume 5, the music of Carl Saunders. We're listening to jazz. I'm John Hill. Pianist Kenny Barron from Wanton Spirit.

Trumpeter Bill Ortiz doing a tune by trumpeter Eddie Henderson called Sunburst. Bill Ortiz from his album Points of View. Bassist Marcus Shelby featured on that track, along with drummer Dennis Chambers, percussionist John Santos, the pianist Matt Clark. And it was George Benson opening that set with California Dreaming from the White Rabbit album. The Usual CTI Suspects, Herbie Hancock on piano, Billy Cobham was the drummer, Jay Berliner on acoustic rhythm guitar, Ron Carter was the bassist, Don Sebesky did the arrangements, George Benson starting the set. We're listening to jazz.

You know, I always enjoy playing Washington, D.C. Makes me feel not only among friends, but close to the seat of government. Provides me with an opportunity to deliver, for example, this open letter pressed into my hands by a man on my street. If I am not mistaken, I once read, back during that short spell I spent in school, where every slave set free was supposed to get, for slaving, 40 acres and a mule. Now, you know, telling how much work was done by my ancestors under slavery's rule, but sure as hell, the total's got to run at least 40 acres and a mule. Now, I'm not saying this to see folks sweat, 'cause I'm not bitter, neither am I cruel, but ain't nobody paid for slavery yet. About my 40 acres and my mule. We had a promise. That was taken back. And when we hollered, it was hush, be cool. Well, me, I'm being rowdy, hot, and black. I want my 40 acres and my mule. Tell me not to get myself upset. 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

0: Freedom Jazz Dance from saxophonist Eddie Harris from 1965, an album called The End Sound. It's also available in an anthology called Artist's Choice, an anthology that Eddie put together himself. Freedom Jazz Dance there with Cedar Walton at the piano, Ron Carter on bass, Billy Higgins was the drummer, Rake Hodrington, the trumpet player. And we opened the set with another Chicagoan, Oscar Brown Jr., from an album called Mr. Brown Goes to Washington. It's also collected in a best of release called Sin and Soul and Then Some, 40 Acres and a Mule from Oscar Brown Jr. I'm John Hill. Thanks for joining me for Jazz This Hour. I'll see you later.
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What a beautiful composition. Lawns from Carla Bley, composer, pianist, from her recording Sextet, supported by Larry Willis on piano, Steve Swallow bass, Victor Lewis drums, Don Elias on percussion. Right before that, we heard from the Baltimore Jazz Collective, self-titled recording, composition, Intercession, composed by Quincy Phillips, who's on drums, Sean Jones, trumpet, Todd Marcus, bass clarinet, Alex Brown, piano, Chris Fun on bass. Let's continue with Lady Blackbird, also known as Marley Monroe, from Black Acid Soul, Beware the Stranger.

Bassist, composer, and educator Carol V. Dashiell Jr. from his recording entitled Lineage. We heard his composition, Peace, Prayer, Pastoral. Let's continue with Miss Cassandra Wilson from Blue Skies with her rendition of Shall We Dance?

John Coltrane on tenor from Coltrane Jazz, recorded December 2nd, 1959, with the Wynton Kelly piano, Paul Chambers bass, Jimmy Cobb drums. The composition, Fifth House. You're with D. Alexander. This is Jazz.

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Bobby Timmons, piano, Sam Jones, bass, Jimmy Cobb, drums. From This Here is Bobby Timmons with his composition, Dat Dare, recorded January 14th and 1960, released on the Riverside label. Thank you so much for joining me during this hour. Great music in store for you. So happy that you decided to hang out with me during this time. I really appreciate it. So I'm going to make it worth our while because I'm right here with you. So please stay with me as we take this journey together. You're with D. Alexander. This is Jazz.

and tearful looks hold up well in poetry.

from Makonda, Ken McIntyre from the recording, The Complete United Artists Sessions, we heard his composition, Reflections. Born in Boston, his father played mandolin, and he started his musical life on the bugle when he was 8 years old, followed by piano. He served 2 years in the U.S. Army, and afterwards he attended Boston University, where he studied with Gigi Grice, Charlie Mariano, and Andy McGee. In 1960, he recorded as a leader with Eric Dolphy, and beginning the next year, for the next 6 years, he taught music in public schools. I'm so happy that I had an opportunity to be introduced to the music of this great man by Mr. John Cordeleski and the Makonda Project. I've met these gentlemen in Boston, and I've been working with them, and he has arranged some of my own compositions and also has me sitting in the trumpet section, believe it or not, working with the trumpeters, having a great time. His music is challenging, and it has definitely taken me out of my comfort zone, but that's a good thing, right? Coming up is the music from a vocalist by the name of Honey Gordon, who has actually worked with Ken McIntyre on her recording, Honey Gordon Sings. Let's take a listen to My Kokomo. Also accompanied by Wally Richardson guitar, Jackie Bayard piano, George DeVouvier bass, and Ed Shaughnessy on drums. My Kokomo.

From the definitive McCoy Tyner, we heard his composition Search for Peace, supported by Ron Carter bass, Elvin Jones drums, and on tenor, Joe Henderson. And right before that, we heard from Bobby McFerrin from his very first recording, self-titled, with his rendition of Horace Silver's Peace. Absolutely beautiful. Here's Paul Marinaro from Mood Ellington. Do nothing till you hear from me.

Miles Davis from his recording Dig, featuring Sonny Rollins on tenor, as well as Jackie McLean on alto, Walter Bishop Jr. piano, Tommy Potter bass, and Art Blakey on drums. We heard his composition, Bluing. Thank you for joining me during this hour. You with D. Alexander had a great time sharing the music with you. Until we are together again, take care of yourself. This is Jazz.

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Liz Wright from her recording Shadow with Sweet Feeling, supported by Adam Levy on guitar, Chris Bruce acoustic guitar and percussion, Rashawn Carter bass, D'Antoni Parks drums, Kenny Banks Sr., Hammond B3. Thank you so much for joining me during this hour of music. You're with D. Alexander. Great things in store for you. Glad you decided to tune in, so stay with me. This is Jazz.

a message from the inner city, from the Crusaders, before they became the Jazz Crusaders. Wilton Felder, saxophone. Wayne Henderson, trombone. Nesbert Styx Hooper, drums. Joe Sample, keyboards. From Second Crusade. Right before that, we heard from Mr. Noah Haidu on piano with Buster Williams bass, Billy Hart on drums, from his recording Standards 2 with After You've Gone. Let's continue with Herbie Hancock and a beautiful compilation of great artists on this recording, Possibilities. We're going to take a listen to Sister Moon with Sting on vocals.

Miss Jill McCarron and her trio from her recording entitled Jen, supported by Vincent Herring and Randy Brecker. We heard the composition, The Jen Suite, Bitters. And you heard it right here with me, D. Alexander. And this is Jazz.

You're listening to WNCU, the Triangle's only station for jazz and more. That was Barry Green with SOS from Giants, which was released earlier this year. 3:22 is your time. I'm DL. Coming up next, we're going to have music from Eric Scott Reed. Listen out for Out Late. And we'll follow it up with music from Bruna Black and John Finberry. 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

What's up, Carolina and people of the world? This is saxophonist and composer Pete Mills, and we're keeping it all grown up with Sean Alexander on The Quiet Storm. Evening Jazz on 90.7.

0: That was Bruna Black and John Finberry. You're listening to Afternoon Jazz on WNCU, the Triangle's only station for jazz and more. It's 3:31, and after these messages, music from Bill Evans. He's on piano. This one's called Time Remembered from Loose Blues, which was released in 1962. And then a classic one from Nancy Wilson's on the way, People. Stay with us. We're WNCU 90.7 FM.
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Classic music from Nancy Wilson, People. It's 3:42, and up next, Darren Ron with When I'm With You, and Christian McBride Big Band on the way with Back in Love Again, featuring the one and only Jeffrey Osborne, which you know did the vocals on the original rendition of that. It's from the album Without Further Ado. So stay right here. 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
1: WNCU, the Triangle's only station for jazz and more. That's Malachi Thompson on trumpet with Busy Little Fingers from the album Raising Daystar. It's 3:55 here in the Bull City. And up now, Kenny Barron with Calypso featuring Tyreek McDowell from the album Songbook. And we'll have Adonis Rose on the way with Undecided. So stay right here. 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

0: Live from NPR News, I'm Lakshmi Singh. President Trump's newest financial disclosures reveal he made over $1 billion from his cryptocurrency businesses in his first year back in office.
1: I'm profiting because I have a lot of money and a lot of cash, and I give it to institutions. I don't know if they know what they're doing or not, but they buy a vast array of things.
0: The Washington Post's Clara Entz Moore says Trump made millions more in other ventures.
2: In his real estate businesses, his resorts, Mar-a-Lago, his golf companies, which are making a lot more income now than they did when he was out of office. So you can see here that there are a lot of avenues that Trump and the Trump family have to bring in cash, and they have been maximizing those revenue streams, basically, in 2025.
0: Moore speaking with NPR's Here and Now. Trump defended the disclosures to reporters at Joint Base Andrews today as he was boarding his first flight on the new Air Force One, a gift from Qatar. Democratic Congressman Jason Crow of Colorado wrote on social media today, quote, "This grift and corruption is staggering." He and other Democrats accused Trump of using his position for personal gain while many Americans grapple with the highest inflation rate in 3 years. Today marks a week since two major earthquakes struck Venezuela. NPR's Ada Peralta reports that last night, the streets in one of the most hard-hit areas were lined with bodies.
3: Ivanosi Ortega was looking for her best friend in front of their collapsed building. She had received a phone call 2 days ago, but all she heard was static. She still had hope that her

That was music from Sarah Michaels, Pandemic Haze. Welcome to WNCU, the Triangle's only station for jazz and more. It's 4:13, and up next, we have music from Jeff Logan, First Person, and Dennis Chambers on the way with Baltimore, D.C. from the album Outbreak. Stay with us. 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

WNCU, the Triangle's only station for jazz and more. That was music from Dennis Chambers, Baltimore, D.C., from the album Outbreak. It's 422. I'm DL. Don't forget, Ocean City Jazz Festival is taking place this weekend. We are so excited about it. We've been waiting for months, and now it's upon us. And if you want to be a part of the Ocean City Jazz Fest experience, visit the website, OceanCityJazzFest.com, and find out about tickets, the schedule, and all the fun things that will be happening this weekend at North Topsail Beach, North Carolina. The event is hosted by our very own Sean Alexander. There'll be an all-white party. 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We're headed back to music now. Here's Corey Weeds with Haylock.

0: WNCU, the Triangle's only station for jazz and more. That was Roxy Koss with Sunburn. And after these messages, we have Mark Granfield on the way with Nature Boy and Carolyn Lee Jones out of nowhere. Keep it here on WNCU 90.7.
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0: This is Chancellor Carrie Dixon. 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
1: From NPR News in Washington, I'm Ryland Barton. President Trump is defending his $1.1 billion in crypto earnings last year. NPR's Franco Ordonez has more on the Republican leader's latest financial disclosures.
2: The president said he's not the only one to make a lot of money during his time in office, arguing that he made money because the stock market is up.
3: You know why I'm profiting? Because the stock market's going up. Everybody's profiting. If you have a 401k, how's your 401k done? It's about up 85%. Thank you, President Trump.
2: The earnings in cryptocurrency include more than $500 million related to World Liberty Financial, the crypto business founded in part by Trump and his sons. The 927-page financial forms also show large profits from properties bearing his name. He took in more than $50 million from both his golf courses in Scotland and near Washington, D.C. Franco Ordonez, NPR News.
1: There's been a surge of National Guard troops in Washington, D.C. during the America 250 celebrations, but several former military officials are urging governors to keep their troops away out of concern they'll be used in President Trump's crackdown in the city, as NPR's Kat Lonsdorf reports.
4: The letter includes signatures from 19 former service secretaries and retired officers who served under presidents from both parties. It acknowledges it's usual for governors to send the National Guard to D.C. for big celebrations, but says, quote, the present situation is fundamentally different. For months, thousands of armed and uniformed troops have been patrolling D.C. as part of an ongoing and controversial anti-crime federal task force, which the letter says is a, quote, troubling departure from the separation of military personnel and domestic law enforcement. There are now nearly 5,000 troops in the city. It warns more could, quote, only exacerbate these corrosive trends. Kat Lonsdorf, NPR News, Washington.
1: Starting today, Medicare beneficiaries can get access to popular obesity drugs for $50 a month. NPR's Sydney Lupkin reports on the new option.
5: The Medicare Bridge program gives beneficiaries access to Wegovy, Zepbound, and Foundayo for $50 monthly copays. But not everyone is eligible. It's limited to patients with Medicare Part D coverage who have a body mass index of over 35 or who have a BMI of over 27 and other qualifying conditions. Patients will also need their doctors to fill out prior authorization forms and get them approved before Medicare will cover the drugs. Dr. Dossie Trentz is the president of the American Association of Clinical Endocrinology.
6: There's hope that within the next upcoming year and a half that we would have people see how successful it is and then hopefully continue it into the future.
5: The temporary test program will run through the end of 2027. Sydney Lupkin, NPR News.
1: The death toll from last week's earthquakes in Venezuela has risen to nearly 2,300 people. More than 11,000 are injured. The numbers are expected to rise. This is NPR News. A federal judge has ordered the Defense Department to lift its requirement that journalists be accompanied by an escort while in the Pentagon. The ruling's another legal setback to the Trump administration's effort to restrict media coverage of the Pentagon. Idaho health officials are investigating two outbreaks tied to people drinking raw milk. From member station Boise State Public Radio, Lauren Patterson reports officials say more than 100 people there have gotten sick and at least 11 hospitalized.
7: The Idaho Department of Health and Welfare says the spike of illnesses tied to drinking unpasteurized or raw milk began in May, and that most people are sick from two different milking operations, which are both cooperating with the investigation. Officials say many tested positive for campylobacteriosis, a bacterial infection. Idaho does not require raw milk to be tested for pathogens before going to market. Felicia Wu is a professor of food safety, toxicology, and risk assessment at Michigan State University.
8: Week after week, there are reports of outbreaks and cases of illness associated with raw milk consumption.
7: A spokesperson for the department said they have no plans for new guidance or restrictions on raw milk. For NPR News, I'm Lauren Patterson in Kuski, Idaho.
1: World Cup players are dealing with a new rule that results in a red card for anyone covering their mouth when verbally confronting another player. FIFA established the rule to prevent players from hiding abusive comments. A red card means a player was ejected from the match and is suspended from the following one. Yesterday, Ecuador defender Piero Incapié was sent off in a match against Mexico. This is NPR News from Washington.
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0: You're listening to WNCU, the Triangle's only station for jazz and more. I'm DL, and with me this afternoon, we have Seneca, one of the co-owners of Melanated Wine. How are you doing today?
1: I am doing great, DL. How are you this afternoon?
0: I am fantastic. Now that you've walked in the door with all of this wonderful wine. So tell us a little bit about what you have here. If you guys didn't know, Melanated Wine is our sponsor for the WNCU party bus, and so they are giving us wine for the trip, and it is amazing. It's called Uncork the Culture, and so I'm going to turn it over to you, Seneca. What do you have for us this afternoon?
1: Well, first and foremost, DL, thank you so much. Thank you, WNCU Radio, mm-hmm. for allowing us to be a part of this great weekend that's coming up. Mm-hmm. It's going to be a little warm, but that's why we chill the wine. We're going to put it on ice. You guys will be on the party bus. You guys are going to enjoy actually six of our varietals. Okay. So there's one, our Radiance, which is a Carlos blend, semi-sweet red, that's from our personal collection. We actually discontinued this wine, but I wanted you guys to have it. I want you all to enjoy it. It's going to be phenomenal.
0: So we get an exclusive.
1: Yes. So we do still have the recipe. We discontinued it for now, but we do have plans in the future to represent this wine. And we also have our White Sangria Vibe, which is going to be incredible. It is our phenomenal
0: varietal.
1: Thank you. I got tongue tied. Our phenomenal varietal that is literally a party in a bottle. Inspired by all things South America, you cannot go wrong. Then we have our Riesling that we're presenting. These are all North Carolina grapes as well, semi-sweet. And then we have our white blend, our unoaked Chardonnay, 60%, 40% Riesling. We have our Cab Franc Syrah, aged in a bourbon barrel, our red blend. And then last but not least, we have our Blackberry Dream, North Carolina blackberries, North Carolina white grapes, and cane sugars, the simplified version of this wine.
0: And that is my favorite. You know, I like the dessert wines, yes. And so that is my favorite. You know, and you mentioned that all the grapes are like North Carolina grapes. And so when people are supporting you, they're not just supporting Melanated Wine, but like this whole ecosystem of like growers and vineyards in North Carolina.
1: Yes, so true. The Yadkin Valley is synonymous with North Carolina. It is an entire wine region. We always try to encourage people to please visit North Carolina wineries, not just Melanated Wine, but stop at Melanated Wine first, of course, but after that, please venture out, check out all the wineries here. We're doing some very special things in North Carolina, from Shelton's Vineyard to Seven Springs, Children's Winery and Vineyard, Shadow Springs. I mean, the list goes on and on. There are phenomenal wineries here that are doing more than just Muscadine, Scuppernog. There are Chardonnay grapes being grown here. There are Cabernet grapes being grown here, Riesling grapes, and they all have their own unique profile.
0: Okay. Well, we're going to go back to music now, but tell our listeners where they can find out more information about Melanated Wine.
1: Yes, so melanatedwine.com, www.melanatedwine, all is one word, .com, or check us out at Melanated Wine and Spirits on all social media channels.
0: All right, we're headed back to music, but we'll catch up with Seneca in just a few minutes. Keep it here.

0: You're listening to WNCU, the Triangle's only station for jazz and more. And this is Afternoon Jazz. Joining me this afternoon in the studio is Seneca, and he is here from Melanated Wine, where their motto is Uncork the Culture. So, Seneca, tell me a little bit about some of the events you guys have coming up at Melanated Wine.
1: Yeah, so DL, we are so excited. We're about to launch the newsletter for this month, and we literally just finalized July, August, and September, and most notably this month we have our Summer Soul series backed with Locked in Learning, and that's going to be on July 10th from 7 to 9 p.m. It is a live music event.
0: Okay.
1: And there's a wine included. There's going to be our famous wine slushies, and it's also an open mic experience.
0: Okay.
1: So you can come up and do poetry if you have a song in your heart. She has her band there to back you up. It is a phenomenal experience. So if you go to like to our Instagram or our TikTok, you could see the past Summer Soul series from last month and what happened there, and it was just unbelievable.
0: Well, now switching up gears just a little bit, tell us more about these wine slushies.
1: So DL, our wine slushies are famous. They initially were infused with the base of it was our white wine, which is called Privilege. Then we shifted and we decided to, let's experiment and try our blackberry wine. And our blackberry wine called Dream. And once it happened, there was no turning back. So that is now the basis of our wine slushies now. So you can get it in a pouch to go, which would be great for the holidays as you get ready to celebrate the 4th of July. Or you can just get a to-go cup, which is a little bit smaller than the pouches, but still, it's the same thing.
0: Yeah. Okay, that sounds pretty cool. And I know you mentioned that you could refreeze them. So if people actually wanted to get a slushy, they could, have some now and freeze some for later, right?
1: Yeah, that's the beautiful thing about the wine slushies.
0: You're selling me on them.
1: And I wish I would have brought you one then, but, would have turned into a whole nother on-air experience,
0: right.
1: I guess.
0: Yeah, then they'll probably kick me out of here, So maybe next time.
1: Yeah, I got you.
0: Not the first time. So you guys have a bunch of different types of events coming up, and I know I saw that you were having brunch. So what's that all about?
1: Yeah, we have a brunch coming up in August. I can't announce the date technically until the newsletter drops tomorrow.
0: Okay.
1: But we do have our brunch. Traditionally, we do them on Sundays, and it'll be from noon to 2 p.m. And we try to feature local caterers. And that is our biggest thing. We love to promote other businesses and give them a platform to feature who they are and showcase the talent and the beauty that Durham offers amongst all types of businesses. But in this case, it will be food. Yes.
0: Okay. So speaking of Durham, you and your wife are not from here. So how did you guys wind up in Durham, North Carolina?
1: We literally picked a place on a map, and she did. My wife was in research most of her life. And initially, we were going to move to Houston. I was up for a job offer. I got flown in, and thank God I didn't get the job because it was insanely hot and humid.
0: Oh, yeah.
1: And we came back to Rockford, Illinois, where we're from. And she's doing some research. She's like, hey, you ever heard of this place, Raleigh-Durham? They have great schools there. And I was like, yeah, I have. I've been there. She's like, oh, you've never been there. I'm like, yeah, my brother used to live in Raleigh, my younger brother. And we literally flew in, checked out the area, flew back home, flew to Vegas for a wedding, came back the next day from the wedding, packed up our van, and we left.
0: Oh, that is amazing.
1: Yeah.
0: And you came here, and I know she said it took about a year from, conception to actually, opening up the store to get Melanated Wine going. That's amazing. So, again, if people are interested, what's the website?
1: It is www.melanatedwine.com, MelanatedWine.com.
0: Okay, and where's your store located in Durham, by the way?
1: Oh, we're literally 8 minutes away from where we are now in studio. So we are on Industry Lane. We are right next to the famous Sharp 9 Jazz Gallery, 4608 Industry Lane, Durham, North Carolina.
0: All right, well, we're headed back to music. Stay right here with us. We're WNCU 90.7 FM.

0: listening to WNCU, the Triangle's only station for jazz and more. I'm DL, and with me this afternoon is Seneca from Melanated Wine. And Melanated Wine is one of our co-sponsors for the WNCU Party Bus. As we are headed down to North Topsail Beach on Friday, Melanated Wine is providing some of the wine, and their motto is Uncork the Culture. So let's talk a little bit about the wines on the bus again.
1: Yes. So you guys are going to have six wines, five of our varietals that we currently have, and we have one from my personal collection that we discontinue, which is Radiant, our Carlos-based semi-sweet red. So you'll have our White Sangria Vibe, you'll have Privilege, our Unup Chardonnay 60%, 40% Riesling, our Riesling called Manifest. We're going to have Lust, our Cabernet Franc's Rye in a bourbon barrel, our dry red. And then last but not least, we'll have our Blackberry Dream.
0: Okay, and so if you guys are interested in that party bus, you can hop on line OceanCityJazzFest.com to find out more information about that. But also I'd like to mention, we have a connection with Melanated Wine, and that connection is Sean Alexander.
1: Yes, DJ Sean Alexander.
0: Yes, so he's one of the hosts for the Ocean City Jazz Fest, but he does a lot with you guys. So tell us a little bit about that connection.
1: Yes, so Sean, from the day we met him, I mean, he has been godsend for us. He's hosted numerous events for us, and he's actually the reason why, obviously, we're involved now with the Ocean City Jazz Fest and the party bus that's going down. So Sean has been just a great friend of Melanated Wine, from hosting open mic nights, poetry night DJ, live music events. He's just been integral into helping us really uncork the culture here in Durham.
0: All right. So again, if people want to uncork the culture, they can go to your website, which is melanatedwine.com, right?
1: That is correct.
0: But what are your socials?
1: Our social media is Melanated Wine, Melanated Wine and Spirits on Instagram, TikTok, LinkedIn, Facebook, and we are coming soon to Snapchat as well.
0: Okay. So what would you want people to take away from the Melanated Wine experience if they were to come by your store?
1: Yeah, I believe the takeaway and what we really wanted everyone to understand is wine education, and that wine can be the bridge for people who don't look like you, which goes into our tagline of Uncork the Culture, that we believe that wine is going to be with you from birth to death, right? So why not have a quality wine that can be a conversation piece to create community, culture, and celebrate all things?
0: Okay. And you know, I had the opportunity to go to a tasting, and I think you were the host during that tasting, and you guys explained to us, you know, how to smell the wine and how to taste the wine. And you know, it was an amazing experience because you got an education. Of course, you got to enjoy these different varietals to figure out what it was that you really liked. And it was just a great experience because I was not familiar with wine. And so, you know, being able to go there and just feel comfortable, I thought that was a great experience. So, you know, I think that it is a wonderful experience for anyone who's interested in just learning a little bit more about wine. So I'm so glad that you are partnering with us now.
1: Well, thank you, Dio. Yeah, so definitely the wine education piece. We love to present the wine, decomplicate it. And this partnership is everything for us. We just want to really, really make sure everybody on the party bus has a safe, responsible time. and then also they get the opportunity to try all of our wines, which is going to be great.
0: Awesome. So thank you so much for coming by and hanging out with us this afternoon. We're headed back to music. But thank you again, Seneca. MelanatedWine.com to find out more about the events coming up and about the varietals that they offer.
1: Thank you.
0: You're welcome.
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That was Harvey Mason with Chameleon. We're WNCU, the Triangle's only station for jazz and more. It's 5:46, and up next, Terry Lynn Carrington with Respected Destroyer from New Standards Volume 1. Art Hirohara is coming up on piano with The More Things Change. Keep it here. We're WNCU.

WNCU, the Triangle's only station for jazz and more. That was Art Hirahara on piano with The More Things Change. And it features Alex Sipiagin on trumpet. It is 5:57, coming up in 4 minutes, NPR News, and then your final hour of afternoon jazz. So up now to close out this hour, Sergio Pereira with So They Sleep. I'm DL. 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

0: This is Chancellor Carrie Dixon. 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
1: From NPR News in Washington, I'm Ryland Barton. President Trump says Republicans will hold a midterm convention in Dallas this September. The Texas Newsroom's Blaise Gainey explains it's weeks away from when voters will begin casting ballots for several statewide elections.
2: Texas has been a red state for all of the 21st century, but polls show the U.S. Senate race at a gridlock between Democrat James Tallarico and Republican Ken Paxton. John Taylor is the department chair of political science at the University of Texas at San Antonio. He believes that contest is playing a big part in why Trump wants to bring the Republican Party to the state.
3: They've seen the public polls out there, you know, showing Tallarico with a slight lead or tie and such like that. My guess, their internal polling is scaring them.
2: Taylor says the move is a last-ditch effort by Republicans to try and swing things in their favor ahead of a significant midterm election. I'm Blaise Gainey in Austin.
1: The Supreme Court struck down President Trump's efforts to end birthright citizenship. In response, the Justice Department says it's turning its attention to visitors suspected of coming into the country to give birth. NPR's Jacqueline Diaz has more.
4: The U.S. Justice Department wants its prosecutors to go after people taking part in something called birth tourism. In the U.S., that means when a foreign national comes into the country just to give birth and to get their child American citizenship. Acting Attorney General Todd Blanch is setting his sights on birth tourism operations.
5: It's a booming industry, and it will continue given the Supreme Court's decision yesterday.
4: The Justice Department wants to go after those people coming to the U.S. under, quote, false pretenses. Pregnant women and those involved in their travel could face charges like visa fraud or money laundering. Jacqueline Diaz, NPR News.
1: President Trump took his maiden voyage on a new Air Force One today. The retrofitted 747 worth $400 million was gifted from Qatar. It's no longer light blue, instead has a navy blue belly and red and gold stripes. Millions of people from the Midwest to the East Coast are dealing with sweltering heat and humidity, which is forecast to last through early next week. In Chicago, officials are still taking lessons from a deadly 1990s heat wave, as Alex Degman from member station WB EZ reports.
6: This heat wave quickly came to Chicago after weeks of below average temperatures. It brought back memories of July 1995, when 739 people died from heat over the course of a week. Chicago Fire Department Commissioner Annette Nance Holt was a field supervisor at the time. She says she wishes more was done.
7: I wish somebody would have been with him. I wish somebody would have called for him instead of us finding him like that alone.
6: Now, Holt says well-being checks have greatly increased. The department gets daily heat emergency reports and can allocate resources on the fly. And building codes now require certain apartment buildings to have air conditioning. Still, it's very hot, and it will be through at least the end of the week. For NPR News, I'm Alex Degman in Chicago.
1: This is NPR. A breakaway group of traditionalist Catholics has directly defied Pope Leo XIV by consecrating four bishops without his consent. The Society of St. Pius X is dismissing the resulting excommunications and schism by declaring it was a sacred duty to defend the Catholic faith. The group opposes the modernizing reforms of the Catholic Church. Today marks the official opening of a program that allows federal dollars to go towards short-term workforce training programs. But NPR's Alyssa Nadworny reports that at first, very few existing programs will qualify.
8: To qualify, programs have to be in an in-demand field, demonstrate high earnings, and be the right length between 8 and 14 weeks, and between 150 and 599 instructional hours. But for lots of community colleges, existing workforce training programs don't fit these narrow qualifications just yet. Carrie Warwick-Smith oversees federal policy at the Association of Community College Trustees.
9: I think the reality that's setting in is that July 1 is not a floodgate. It is a start point of the marathon.
8: She expects most students will have to wait until at least next spring to get those federal dollars. Alyssa Nadworny, NPR News.
1: Village People co-founder Victor Willis has died. He performed dressed as a police officer and co-wrote some of the disco group's biggest hits, including YMCA and Macho Man. The group announced his death on Facebook, citing a short but aggressive illness. Victor Willis was 74 years old. This is NPR.
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You're listening to WNCU, the Triangle's only station for jazz and more. That was music from Eric Alexander, Like Sugar. Welcome to the final hour of the show. Coming up now, we have Quentin Baxter Quintet with Summer and the Paul Keller Orchestra on the way. Keep it here. We're 90.7.

You're listening to WNCU. That was the Paul Keller Orchestra with Cadillac Club. All right, currently in the Bull City is hot, very hot. Temperatures are right at 94 degrees right now. We're expecting overnight lows to get down to just 74 degrees. So pretty warm overnight tonight. Tomorrow, sunny skies and hotter than today. Look for highs near 98. At your 4th of July weekend and cookout, you can expect sunny skies, but really, really hot conditions. Highs near 100 both days. So if you know someone without air conditioning this weekend, please make sure that you check on them. Maybe take them to a mall or someplace cool where they can cool off, and encourage them to stay hydrated, because when temperatures don't drop down low enough, it's really hard for the body to continue to cool, and we get heat exhaustion and all these other things. So just keep an eye on people that you know without access to air conditioning. All right, coming up now is Chicago Soul Jazz Collective with No Wind and No Rain, and Pete Mills on the way with Sliver of Silver. 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

Democracy Now. Up now, we have music from Brandon Sanders and Jasmia Horn. Our love is here to stay. Keep it on WNCU 90.7.

That was Brandon Sanders and Jasmia Horn with Our Love Is Here to Stay. And we're at the end of the afternoon jazz show. Coming up at 7 o'clock, we have Democracy Now! And from 8 to 10 p.m., it's Sean Alexander, your host for Evening Jazz. And you can catch him every Tuesday, Wednesday, and Thursday from 8 to 10 right here on WNCU. After these messages, I'm leaving you with the sounds of Jeff Rupert Quartet. Blue Steel is on the way, and Count Basie Orchestra is coming up with I'm a Woman. Have a wonderful afternoon and evening. We'll check in tomorrow from 3 to 7 right here on WNCU, the Triangle's only station for jazz and more. 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
1: What you all have shown this evening, whether for state assembly, state senate, or Congress,

0: Shockwaves hit the Democratic Party nationwide as progressives and DSA candidates endorsed by Mayor Zoran Mamdani win big in New York. We'll speak to one of those winners, Daria Lisa Avila Chevalier. She defeated incumbent Congressmember Adriano Espaillat.
1: And so excited to get to work and to bring all of you with me

0: I'm not concerned about them.
1: And we'll be joined by actor and author Elliot Page about his new documentary, Second Nature.
2: There are approximately 8.7 million living animal species on Earth. For centuries, we have been told that when it comes to gender and sexuality, all these millions of species follow a certain set of rules. But what if this narrative fails to capture the full spectrum of life's diversity?
1: All that and more coming up. Welcome to Democracy Now!, democracynow.org, The War and Peace Report. I'm Amy Goodman. In a major blow to the Democratic establishment nationwide, three progressives backed by New York Mayor Zohran Mamdani won primary races in New York City. Former New York City Comptroller Brad Lander beat incumbent Congressman Dan Goldman. The 32-year-old Afro-Latina organizer Daria Lisa Avila Chevalier pulled off a shocking defeat of five-term Congressman Adriano Espaillat, the chair of the Congressional Hispanic Caucus. And New York Assembly member Claire Valdez, who is a former union organizer, defeated Brooklyn Borough President Antonio Reynoso to fill the seat long held by Congressmember Nidia Velasquez, who had backed Reynoso. Daria Lisa Avila Chevalier and Claire Valdez were both backed by the Democratic Socialists of America, which also played a key role in Mayor Mamdani's election. Lander, Valdez, and Chevalier all ran campaigns criticizing AIPAC, American Israel Public Affairs Committee. Claire Valdez spoke to supporters in Brooklyn last night.
3: I will continue to call for Palestinian liberation. We will stand up to the genocide. We will refuse to abide by apartheid, and we will use our money to improve lives here instead of destroy them abroad. And I will do everything in my power every single day in Congress to give the labor movement the tools it needs to be a fighting force for the entire working class.
1: New York Mayor Zohran Mamdani spoke at Valdez's victory party.
4: The old politics that got us to this crisis is not the politics that's going to get us out of this crisis. It's time for working people to be back at the heart of our politics. These are the champions who will do it.
1: In another closely watched New York primary, New York State Assembly member Micah Lasher won the crowded race to replace Congressmember Jerry Nadler. We'll have more on the election after headlines and speak with Daria Lisa Avila Chevalier. On Capitol Hill, the Senate passed a war powers resolution Tuesday directing President Trump to end the war with Iran. Republican senators Rand Paul, Susan Collins, Lisa Murkowski, and Bill Cassidy joined Democrats in voting for the resolution. One Democrat, John Fetterman, voted against it. The measure passed the House earlier this month. The New York Times reports this marks the first time since the enactment of the War Powers Resolution of 1973 that the Senate and House have approved a concurrent resolution directing a president to end a military conflict. Senator Chris Van Hollen spoke ahead of the vote.
5: I also hope, colleagues, we will learn something from this needless tragedy. The calls for military adventurism, the promises of quick victory, the fantasies of regime change under the circumstances that were deployed, and the endless effort to undermine diplomacy led us directly to this disaster. And we should not repeat those mistakes. We should take a stand today and end this war, and we should finally start putting the interests of the American people ahead of costly and unnecessary conflicts.
1: The Senate war powers vote came as the U.S. and Iran continued to dispute key terms of their agreement to end the war. President Trump has claimed Iran agreed to the, quote, highest level, unquote, of monitoring by nuclear weapons inspectors. But Iranian officials have rejected that assertion. Earlier today, Iran's speaker described the U.S.-Iran deal as, quote, America's declaration of defeat, unquote. Meanwhile, Israel and Lebanon have begun a new round of talks in Washington. This comes as U.S. Secretary of State Marco Rubio is visiting the United Arab Emirates, Kuwait, and Bahrain, three Gulf nations that have expressed concern over the U.S.-Iran deal. More than two dozen countries across Europe are under extreme heat alerts today after a high-pressure heat dome settled over the continent, shattering hundreds of temperature records. On Tuesday, France recorded its hottest day ever, with the temperature reaching 111 degrees Fahrenheit in southwest France. At least 40 people have drowned across France while seeking relief from the heat, a number of them teenagers. In the UK, United Nations Secretary General Antonio Guterres delivered remarks to the London Climate Action Week on Tuesday as temperatures outside topped 100 degrees Fahrenheit.
0: Around the world, climate disasters are becoming more frequent, more destructive, and more costly. And the World Meteorological Organization has warned we ain't seen nothing yet. El Niño is not just knocking on the door, it risks blowing the house down, turning up the heat, disrupting food and water systems, and hitting the vulnerable the hardest.
1: Meanwhile, a new study published in the journal Nature Climate Change finds global heating has exposed an additional 1 billion people to extreme heat stress each year compared to the 1970s. A federal judge in Texas has handed down prison sentences ranging from 30 to 100 years to a group of anti-ICE protesters convicted on terrorism charges in March. Federal prosecutors had accused the nine defendants of being members of an Antifa terror cell, quote unquote, for attending a protest outside the Prairieland ICE jail on July 4th, during which fireworks were set off and a police officer was shot and wounded. Among those sentenced was Daniel Sanchez Estrada, who wasn't even at the protest. He received a 30-year prison term for conspiracy to conceal documents after he moved a box containing anti-fascist magazines and pamphlets. Acting U.S. Attorney General Todd Blanche welcomed the unusually harsh sentences, writing, quote, Antifa terrorists who attack law enforcement and federal facilities will face swift and uncompromising justice, unquote. Former U.S. Marine Corps reservist Benjamin Song, who was convicted of the shooting, received a 100-year sentence. In a statement, he said he only fired his rifle because he believed the officer was about to shoot another activist. Song said others had been punished just for knowing him, adding, quote, this is mass punishment, collective punishment. This is guilt by association. This is injustice, he wrote. The Supreme Court sided with the Trump administration Tuesday in a 6-3 ruling that'll make it easier for immigration officers to deny readmission to green card holders who've left the United States. Following the ruling, immigration officers will no longer need clear and convincing evidence that lawful permanent residents have committed a disqualifying crime before barring them from reentering the U.S. In a dissent signed by her two liberal colleagues, Justice Ketanji Brown Jackson wrote, quote, I worry that the court has now handed the government a massive blank check, unquote. Separately, the Supreme Court ruled 6-3 against a black former prisoner who sued Louisiana prison officials for handcuffing him to a chair and forcibly shaving his dreadlocks. Damon Lander is a Rastafarian who had not cut his hair in over 20 years. He unsuccessfully argued prison guards broke a federal law that requires states to protect the religious rights of prisoners. The Trump administration threatened to withhold tens of millions of dollars in federal Homeland Security funds from states unless they agree to a sweeping set of changes to how elections are run. That's according to CNN, which reports several Homeland Security grant programs have adopted new rules requiring states to phase out certain electronic voting systems and to move to hand-marked paper ballots. Meanwhile, President Trump is set to meet with Republican senators on Capitol Hill today as he seeks to push through the Save America Act. Voting rights experts say the legislation could disenfranchise millions of citizens who lack easy access to what would be required to vote, either a birth certificate or a passport showing their names assigned at birth. Some Republicans have criticized the legislation. North Carolina Senator Tom Tillis called it a waste of time, while Senate Majority Leader John Thune has refused Trump's demand he abolish the filibuster to pass the bill. Last week, President Trump called out Senator Thune by name in a Truth Social post, writing, quote, "Anybody who doesn't want to terminate the filibuster is a fool," unquote. Large-scale firings have reportedly begun at the Office of the Director of National Intelligence days after Trump loyalist Bill Pulte became the agency's acting director, though he has no experience in national intelligence. On Monday, Democratic Senator Mark Warner of Virginia and Congressmember Jim Himes of Connecticut wrote to Pulte warning him against the firings. They wrote, quote, "We are concerned that your record as director of the Federal Housing Finance Agency, the Federal Housing Finance Agency, demonstrates a willingness to misuse your position, including your access to sensitive information, to pursue President Trump's perceived political enemies and further his retributive political agenda," unquote. Pulte took office last week following the resignation of Tulsi Gabbard. Meanwhile, The Washington Post has published a major expose indicating Gabbard's political rise was secretly shaped by Chris Butler, the head of a cult-like breakaway Hare Krishna group in Hawaii. Gabbard and her parents are longtime followers of Butler. The Post obtained hundreds of confidential memos from Butler's former secretary that appear to show Butler directly guiding Gabbard's media appearances, social media posts, and legislation when she served in Congress. And the House of Representatives has approved a bill aimed at increasing the supply of homes across the United States. The legislation limits the number of single-family homes major investors can purchase while loosening federal regulations to allow for new home construction. The bill does not include any new federal funding for housing. The Senate approved the bill Monday. President Trump set to sign it into law today. And those are some of the headlines. This is Democracy Now!, democracynow.org, the War and Peace Report. Coming up, shockwaves hit the Democratic Party nationwide as progressives and DSA candidates endorsed by Mayor Zohran Mamdani win big in New York. We'll speak with one of those winners, Daria Lisa Avila Chevalier, who defeated incumbent Congressmember Adriano Espaillat. Stay with us.

0: Talante, performed by Hooray for the Riff Raff at Democracy Now!'s 30th anniversary at Riverside Church here in New York. This is Democracy Now!, democracynow.org, the War and Peace Report. I'm Amy Goodman. Shockwaves have rocked the Democratic Party nationwide as progressives and DSA candidates endorsed by Mayor Zohran Mamdani win big in New York. In a major blow to the Democratic establishment, three candidates backed by Mamdani have won primary races in New York City and appear to be headed to Congress. Former New York City Comptroller Brad Lander beat Congressman Dan Goldman. The 32-year-old Afro-Latina organizer Daria Elisa Avila Chevalier pulled off a shocking defeat of five-term Congressmember Adriano Espaillat, the chair of the Congressional Hispanic Caucus. And New York Assemblymember Claire Valdez, who's a former union organizer, defeated Brooklyn Borough President Antonio Reynoso to fill the seat long held by Nydia Velazquez. Avila Chevalier and Valdez were both backed by the Democratic Socialists of America, which also played a key role in Mamdani's election. DSA backed New York State Assembly and Senate candidates also swept their races, with 9 out of 10 candidates on the DSA slate winning the primaries. Democracy Now! Was at the DSA watch party for Claire Valdez and others in Brooklyn last night and spoke to progressive streamer Hassan Piker.
1: The decade of socialism, it's coming to a neighborhood near you. When I said we were going to let 1,000 Zohrans bloom, this is what I meant. You got Claire Valdez and numerous other wonderful DSA candidates that are outperforming expectations tonight. And that's because the American people are tired of the same old business as usual politics, the corruption, the ineptitude, the feckless nature of the Democrats that don't want to fight back against the growth of fascism in this country. This is Americans fighting back. It's only the beginning.
0: Claire Valdez addressed her supporters at the end of the night.
2: My name is Claire Valdez, and I am proud to say that I will be your next Congress member. We haven't just won an election. We have declared that this movement is durable. That it is growing, and that it will not stop until working people are no longer asked to just build the table, no longer just offered a seat at the table, but will run the table. And make no mistake, this victory is not mine, it is ours. That's what organizing is. It's being asked to do something big, scary, unfamiliar, something that everything inside you says is not for you. It can't be you. But then you take the plunge, you find your power in solidarity. And let's talk about what that ask has now won. I will lead the fight against ICE's cruelty and stand steadfast alongside our immigrant neighbors. They've been demonized, targeted, attacked, and in me they will have a champion. I will stand steadfast alongside our trans siblings who are the beating heart in this community. I will continue to call for Palestinian liberation. We will stand up to the genocide. We will refuse to abide by apartheid, and we will use our money to improve lives here instead of destroy them abroad. And I will do everything in my power every single day in Congress to give the labor movement the tools it needs to be a fighting force for the entire working class.
0: Clara Valdez, Democratic nominee for Congress from Brooklyn and Queens. Tuesday's biggest upset was the victory of 32-year-old Afro-Latina Muslim organizer Daria Elisa Avila Chevalier, who defeated five-term Congressmember Adriano Espaillat, chair of the Congressional Hispanic Caucus. Mayor Mamdani addressed a roaring crowd of supporters at her watch party in Harlem last night.
3: This campaign began many months ago at the same park that we launched a canvas in today. And at that time, I know that for many it may have felt like a fantasy that Daria Elisa would be here right now. But it was never a fantasy for her, and it was never a fantasy for all of you. You have willed that dream into a reality. And I was asked time and again, why would I support this campaign?
4: Because we win!
3: And I said then that I can think of no better person than the daughter of a single mother caseworker. Working people her entire life, who has stood up for New Yorkers unjustly detained by ICE, who has called for a foreign policy of investing in babies and not bombs. I can think of no one better than someone of clarity, of conscience, and of conviction to be the next congressperson. And it is because you poured your hearts into this, because you poured your hopes into this, that we are showing there is a new path for politics in our city and in our country. We are showing that last June, a year ago tomorrow, was not an anomaly. It was not the end. It was the beginning. Join me in welcoming.
0: Daria Elisa Avila Chevalier then took to the stage and addressed her supporters in Harlem.
5: I am so excited to get to work and to bring all of you with me to Washington. To fight the fight that we have been fighting at the federal level. The odds were stacked against another young Muslim socialist. To become mayor of New York City. And so I'll tell you honestly, I'm not concerned about the odds.
0: For more, we're joined now by the Democratic nominee for Congress in New York's 13th Congressional District, Daria Elisa Avila Chevalier. She defeated five-term Congressmember Adriano Espaillat. Welcome to Democracy Now! If you could start off by introducing yourself to the country.
6: Hi, Amy. Thank you so much for having me. I am a longtime listener, so it's such an honor to be here in my first interview after winning here at Democracy Now! I am an Afro-Latina, Dominican, daughter of immigrants. I am an organizer. I have been organizing my entire adult life around immigration justice, around ending mass incarceration, around Palestine. And it is such an honor to be able to have the privilege of having run a campaign that is centering working people in this district who have for far too long just been ignored by establishment politics. And I'm so deeply grateful to be here. It is such a surreal experience and truly so excited to get to work and bring the values of working class people of color here in Harlem and Washington Heights and Inwood in the Bronx into the halls of Congress.
0: And talk about what you think are the most important issues that you've represented. And what did it mean to you to upset, to beat this five-term Congress member, head of the Congressional Hispanic Caucus, Adriano Espaillat?
6: You know, I am somebody who has had to think about whether I can afford to stay in the city that I love. This is the second poorest congressional district in the state and by some measures the country. And to know that we center the needs of this community at the heart of this campaign, where we are fighting for housing for all, to make sure that we abolish ICE and to have our tax dollars come back home to invest in our babies here and not in bombs abroad, was truly, truly at the heart of everything that our community really needs. We have another statistic that shocks my mind every single time is the fact that 40% of our children here are living in childhood poverty. And for us to tackle that issue, to give our babies all the things that they need to lead dignified childhoods, would mean that we would be able to provide for every single person in this community. And, you know, we have had representation in the past over the last 9 years has really not met those needs, where these crises have just grown. And it has been such an honor to work with a coalition with so many organizers on the ground to build a grassroots movement that is responsive to the working people here, that gets to the issues. And, you know, this campaign was a lot of work. It was something that was built from the very ground up. And in the last few weeks, it was really a difficult one because we had so much money and so many smears thrown our way. We had over $7 million in outside spending that was being spent to smear me personally and to use incredibly racist and anti-Black rhetoric. And to know that Black residents in this district came out and supported this campaign in that context, in a context where Voting Rights Act is being gutted, where the rights of so many are under attack, to know that they came out despite the odds and chose these values really means the world to me.
0: If you can talk about the attacks on you by the Espaillat camp around your background, questioning your Dominican heritage. Of course, the Dominican Republic shares an island with Haiti. And talk about, as if to be Haitian is an epithet, but what they were saying, this anti-Haitian rhetoric.
6: Yeah, I mean, it was a bombardment where every time I opened any of our social media accounts, I was inundated with rhetoric that was using the term Haitian as though it were a slur. I was inundated with emojis of monkey and gorilla emojis, of rat emojis, of folks asking me and my family for proof of our birth certificate and where we were born. And, you know, I just think it was really one of the ugliest types of rhetoric that I have seen in a really long time. It really reminded me of MAGA style politics. And it was just so shocking to see that coming in a heavily blue district and in a district where the sitting incumbent was a Democrat. And, you know, I'm just so honored to have been able to fight against that with my team, with my coalition, and to know that voters here in this district rejected that, to know that we have turned a page on the politics of the past and a politics that is, you know, in so many ways so divisive, and a politics of just cynicism. To be able to turn the page on that and to bring forward a politics of hope, to center a message that is about a politics of life, has really been such an honor, and also showing that this is a politic that is popular and that will win, that Americans are tired of this politics of death, the politics of cynicism, and want to make sure that our resources are coming back to our communities and investing in the life and the needs of the people here.
0: If you can talk about your experience, you're a Columbia alum. You were part of, you protested the encampments you were a part of, and you actually taught on the West Bank. Talk about your experience as a student there and how that influenced your positions on Palestine and Israel.
6: Yeah, I went to undergrad at Columbia University, and while I was a student there, I went to the West Bank, and it deeply formed a lot of my understanding of global politics, but even my own context here in New York, where I started to see and understand that the systems that were oppressing Palestinians in the West Bank and Gaza, all over Palestine, were also informing our systems here that were having such a deep, harmful impact on so many Black and Latino and communities of color here. And, you know, as you grow as an organizer, as a person, as you become more educated on these systems, you know, you start to notice that they're not just similar systems, they are the same system. They are systems that consistently put profit over people, that consistently deny people their human dignity for the sake of capital. And to know that we sent a very loud and clear message yesterday that we will not allow that to continue to be the case, that we will put people first and we will put working people at the heart of our democracy it felt really full circle to know that we can say Free Palestine at our party, to know that we can say what is happening in Gaza is a genocide and win and reject the politics of AIPAC, reject the politics of big money and corporations coming into our politics. It is truly, I think, a seismic shift that is happening in our politics.
0: Attendees at your victory party last night included the Palestinian activist Mahmoud Khalil, the Columbia University graduate student organizer who was detained 4 months last year in an ICE jail in Louisiana.
7: You know, today's win is a big win for New York, is a big win for the working class community in this country, to have someone like Daria Lisa actually representing them in D.C., representing the struggles, the daily struggles that this community goes through, rather than politicians who are only cashing money for the sake of gaining power and control. I've known Daria Lisa since my first days at Columbia, and she's been always very supportive, even in my absence when I was in detention. She was there for me, she was there for my family, she was there for my community, going in the streets and just like supporting in whatever capacity she has. So now I have no doubt that she would continue to do the same in D.C.
0: Can you talk about your organizing around Mahmoud Khalil's detention, being held for months, and what he symbolized to you, Daria Lisa Avila Chevalier?
6: You know, Mahmoud is a friend, but I would have fought for him even if he weren't, because I have been fighting for immigration justice my entire adult life. It is something that is deeply important to me. And when I first got the news of his detention, you know, there was the initial shock of it all, but there was a moment also where my organizer brain just kicked in and I just kind of went into autopilot, where I just started writing to make sure that we were spreading the word about his case and taking control of the narrative as someone who knew him in that time, and making sure that we were really putting together movement work that could bring attention to his case. And I was already organizing with fellow organizers around civil disobediences, around direct actions to bring more attention to his case, about court support to make sure that we were showing that he has a community. And when the Trump administration said that he would be the blueprint of how immigration enforcement would be conducted going forward, I thought it would be very clear to all our representatives the stakes in his case, not just as an individual, not just on the fact that it was basically punishment for his engagement in free speech around the genocide that was happening towards his people, but also because of the impact that it would have on every immigrant in this country, on the First Amendment rights of every person on U.S. soil. And to know that our representative, the one that was representing him in that moment, that all he could offer were two words around, or two sentences around, trusting Trump's DOJ at a time where Trump's DOJ had just violated rule of law by detaining him in the first place, was deeply troubling. And so, you know, when I was first considering whether or not this was a race I wanted to throw my hat in, I just kept thinking about Mahmoud and the millions of people like him and Noor who are so fearful right now, and what it would have meant to them to have a representative who was actually fighting for them.
0: Finally, Dadi Elisa Villechevalier, your plans for Congress, when what looks like overwhelmingly, given your district, you will be elected in November.
6: I'm so excited to fight for the working people of this district to make sure that we can all afford to stay in the city that we love. And I think at the heart of that fight is making sure that we are centering human life. And that means that we need to start divesting from this war machine and reinvesting our tax dollars here in our community, fighting to eradicate childhood poverty, because all of the things that our babies need are the things that everyone in our community needs to be able to lead a dignified life.
0: And as I watched all the news accounts of your incredible upset victory over Espaillat, I heard your name pronounced about 40 different ways. So I was wondering if you could say for the country, in your own words, your own name.
6: My name is Daria Lisa Avila Chevalier, and I'm very grateful to you, Amy, for allowing me to do that.
0: Daria Lisa Avila Chevalier, New York's 13th Congressional District Democratic nominee. Congratulations. As we turn now to John Tarleton, editor-in-chief of The Independent, the new issue of The Independent featured Claire Valdez, Daria Lisa Avila Chevalier, on the cover with the headline, "Look Who's Next." And you didn't do that this morning.
8: No, this was weeks ago.
0: John, we were together 1 year ago.
8: Yes.
0: With the primary election of Mayor Zoran Mamdani, but he wasn't mayor yet.
8: Yeah.
0: Talk about what this means. As he said, no, that wasn't the end. This is clearly just the beginning. All his candidates won.
8: Yes, this definitely shows that Zoran Mamdani's victory last year was not a fluke or a one-hit wonder. There is deep support across much of New York City for what he's doing. He's become, I think, a more popular mayor as he's went along. His goal to really show that government can serve the people and be an active force for good in the lives of people is succeeding. His endorsements were very powerful. And also the endorsements and the incredible energy that DSA gave this slate of candidates. Zoran endorsed most of the DSA slate, but not all. And there were four assembly races where he didn't endorse, and DSA won three of those four races as well. So really, Zoran Mamdani and New York City DSA are now huge powerhouses in New York politics, and it's going to have big national ramifications. When we see Democratic Socialist Nithya Raman in a runoff in Los Angeles with Karen Bass, she finished a close second behind Bass, but you got to really feel the wind is at her sails. Kind of another case of a much older politician who's maybe in a lost support in Los Angeles, and Raman, you know, offering something fresh and new, and there's more primaries to come across the country.
0: I want to turn to a clip of former New York City Comptroller Brad Lander, who beat Congressmember Dan Goldman in New York's 10th Congressional District, representing neighborhoods in Manhattan and Brooklyn.
9: What a glorious time to be a New Yorker. Weeks, there has been a powerful energy moving through our city, a generosity of spirit, a refusal to give up even against very long odds, and a feeling of joy out in the streets shared by every kind of New Yorker there is. Give it up for the New York Knicks, all right? And for the mayor who brought the first championship to New York City.
10: Let's
9: our win tonight, it belongs to those streets as well.
2: Yeah.
9: To the people who organize there, to the people who never give up on their neighbors. It was my name on the ballot today, but tonight's victory belongs to all of you. I will be one of the Jewish members of Congress most willing to stand up loud for Palestinian human rights, freedom, and dignity. I will stand firmly against bigotry aimed at Jews as well. That's not two different jobs, that's the same job.
0: That's now the victorious congressional candidate, Brad Lander. John Tarleton, your final comments.
8: I covered protests a couple of years ago outside of Dan Goldman's office, the incumbent congressman, where Palestine activists were protesting. He did not meet with them once. He gave them, just like happened with Esbayat and Mahmoud Khalil, Dan Goldman was completely supportive of the war and the genocide in Gaza. He would not meet with his constituents, would not hear them. Well, and his constituents had the final word last night, a 32-point defeat for an incumbent congressman. With
0: Brad Lander almost got double the amount of votes. As
8: Lander's a long time elected out in Brooklyn, very popular in the Brooklyn part of that district. So a great night for Brad Lander, but also just showing the Democratic Party, if you ignore cause of Palestinian liberation, you do so at your own peril. And that's going to have big ramifications for 2028. And this, I think, is going to put more wind at the sails of a potential Alexandria Ocasio-Cortez presidential campaign. You can only imagine if she hits the campaign trail and Zora Mamdani is one of her leading supporters. They both come from DSA. It just makes her candidacy look more promising after what happened last night.
0: John Tarleton, thanks so much for being with us, editor-in-chief of The Independent. This is Democracy Now!, democracynow.org. Coming up, we'll be joined by the actor and author Elliot Page about the new film Second Nature, Gender and Sexuality in the Animal World. Stay with us.

0: Natural Phenomenon by Roberto Valicelli. This is Democracy Now!, democracynow.org, the Warren Feast Report. I'm Amy Goodman. Everything you didn't learn in high school biology. That's the tagline of a remarkable new documentary challenging some of our most deeply held assumptions about biology, gender, and sexuality. It's called Second Nature, narrated by the Oscar-nominated actor, the author, Elliot Page, and directed by Drew Denny. The film explores a growing body of scientific research documenting the extraordinary gender fluidity and sexual diversity found in the animal kingdom. From same-sex penguin parents to sex-changing fish, to pregnant seahorse fathers, to primate societies where traditional notions of dominance and gender roles simply don't apply. This is the film's trailer.
1: There are approximately 8.7 million living animal species on Earth. For centuries, we have been told that when it comes to gender and sexuality, all these millions of species follow a certain set of rules. But what if this narrative fails to capture the full spectrum of life's diversity?
2: Homosexual behavior in nature is one of the best-kept secrets. It's absolutely everywhere.
3: Not only do many species illustrate homosexuality and gender multiplicity, they also illustrate sex transition.
4: Biologists now know sexuality is fluid and that all of that is normal.
5: I don't know any species where homosexual sex or gender non-conforming is a taboo or cannot be done, except when it comes to humans.
4: There have always been scientists who've been willing to stand in opposition to the existing worldview, and there are consequences for that.
2: I was completely unprepared as a scientist to deal with this.
6: We learned what we learned in school, and we want to believe that it's true, and it's messy to now say, oh, it wasn't really that way.
3: I realized it can't be the people who are defective, it's got to be the science.
7: If we understand same-sex behavior better, we're also going to understand different-sex behavior better. We're just going to understand the sexual lives of animals better.
1: There is endless diversity in nature, and the old stories we've been taught deserve a second look.
0: That's the trailer for the new documentary, Second Nature, the film partly inspired by the trailblazing work of trans evolutionary biologist Dr. Joan Roughgarden and her groundbreaking book, Evolution's Rainbow, Diversity, Gender, and Sexuality in Nature and People. The film arrives amidst ongoing attacks on transgender rights, censorship of school curricula, and attempts to ban LGBTQ-affirming books. But the film is less interested in politics than the wild, rumpus, raucous world of animal, sexual, and gender diversity. But perhaps there's a lesson in there for us humans, too. For more, as we mark the end of Pride Month, we're joined now by the film's director, Drew Denny, and executive producer and narrator, Elliot Page. Elliot Page is an Oscar-nominated actor, producer, and author of his memoir, Page Boy. Drew Denny, Elliot Page, welcome to Democracy Now! Elliot, talk about the significance of this new documentary, Second Nature, why you got involved with it.
8: I got involved because I was so moved by it and found it so affirming as a trans and queer person. Quite frankly, I felt very silly for not assuming this all to be true already. And what just was so exciting to me was how well made it was, of course, how informative it was, but also just how funny and expansive. And it's one of those things that even if I wasn't involved, I'd be telling everybody to see. So, yeah.
0: I want to go to a clip from the film Second Nature. This is about seahorses.
1: Perhaps one of the fiercest challengers to our assumptions about sex roles is the seahorse.

0: take on one of the biggest chores of procreation, pregnancy. After a mating ritual, female seahorses deposit their eggs into the male's pouch where he fertilizes them. About 30 days later, he gives birth to up to 1,000 baby seahorses.
1: Pregnant male seahorses. Drew Denny, just a little introduction to this incredible film. Talk about how you got involved and why you directed this.
2: Thank you so much. First of all, it's a huge honor to be here. I've been so inspired by your work, and you're one of the reasons I went into journalism and became a documentarian, so thank you. I decided to make this movie because I grew up in Texas being told that females are naturally inferior to males and that queerness is simply unnatural. In my public high school biology class, students were invited to walk out of the class if they were offended by evolution. But none of us girls were asked if we were offended by sexual harassment and assault that we survived at school, and none of us queer kids were ever asked if we were offended by the relentless bullying that we faced every day. So it wasn't until I grew up and read Dr. Joan Roughgarden's book and learned about gay penguin dads and birthing seahorse dads, for example, and genderqueer chimps and our other closest relatives, bonobos, who are matriarchal, that I finally felt in my body for the first time that I belong here on Earth just like anybody else. And it may sound silly that it's the queer animals that did that for me, but that's what it took. And I love that you shared the seahorse dad clip, because I think it's just a great example that proves that all of these binaries we've been told are just natural law are completely false and made up by humans.
1: Let's go to another clip from Second Nature about reef-dwelling fish, the bluehead wrasse.
0: Bluehead wrasse can change from female to male. There's one male in the group, and the same day he dies, the largest female starts to change her behavior. She stops making estrogen and starts making androgens. Ovaries that produce eggs turn into testes that make sperm. Then that fish is the male of the group and can procreate with the remaining females. So if you've been diving on a coral reef, you have seen sex-changing fish. And the phenomenon of sex change in animals is not rare.
1: Bluehead wrasse, clownfish changing sex from male to female, albatross, penguins, and swans parenting in same-sex pairs, bonobos, as you said, Drew, who are just as closely related to us as chimps, as matriarchal, having same-sex sex every day. Talk about this and the groundbreaking trans scientists that inspire this.
3: Yeah, I mean, Joan Roughgarden and all of this and investigating she's done and discovery has just led to, I think, one of my favorite lines in this documentary, something she says in terms of looking at nature as if it's some sort of cis heteropatriarchal structure is absurd, and that this, you know, gender binary that we've created is nothing but a quaint little myth. And I think, you know, her work and this documentary really, really shows that what we have been taught in school in regards to these structures, men being superior, women being inferior, you know, submissive or what have you, it being this, heterosexual existence is just completely false. And I think what's so wonderful about this documentary is it really illustrates, you know, why that information has been so suppressed, and how important it is for us to all learn about this, and how it's only expansive and exciting all of this information.
1: I want to go to the golden lion tamarins.
4: The golden lion tamarins are an amazing species for many reasons. This is a species where females have harems of males. So we call that polyandry, where one female has a number of males as a mate and they live together in a group. She mates with all the males in the group. All of them have a chance to sire offspring.
5: So the males are unrelated.
4: They're unrelated, yeah.
5: Yeah.
4: we think it might have evolved, because this is one of the few primate species where females have more than one baby at a time. They tend to have twins. Each baby is 25% of the mom's body weight at birth, so there's no way she can carry them around herself. So the babies travel with dad, and they just come to mom to nurse after they're born.
5: So in order to produce the brood, you need males.
4: Yeah, and they're playing a really important role here as caregivers.
5: This is a fabulous case, polyandry. It's not an incidental byproduct of anything. It's a full-fledged social system.
4: That's right. This kind of polyandrous species, it really helps us to understand the variety of mating systems.
1: So that's Dr. Joan Ruffgarden and Dr. Amy Parrish. Drew Denny, talk about the backlash against these scientists.
2: So unfortunately, each of the scientists in the film has faced severe backlash from their research. So Dr. Amy Parrish, who you just saw speaking, was one of the first people to publish that bonobos are matriarchal. And people lambasted her. They said she had a feminist agenda. And they suggested that it wasn't matriarchy, it was in fact strategic male deference. Now, one of the reasons Amy hypothesized that bonobos were matriarchal is because the females commit acts of violence against males, including biting their penises in half. And she asked, what kind of strategy is that? Not a good one. And that no one has ever suggested in a patriarchal species that it's strategic female deference. We're just assuming that patriarchy is the norm, and anything other than that must be a really brilliant strategy by the males.
1: I want to go to one more clip, and this is the clip about baboons in the new documentary, Second Nature.
4: There is a very famous scientist from Stanford University named Robert Sapolsky, whose groundbreaking research on baboons in Kenya was featured in a National Geographic documentary. Baboons are known to be quite violent, particularly the alpha males. Robert had a situation where he was in the field and the baboons in his group discovered a garbage pit behind a hotel. And so the baboons are really excited about this wealth of free food. But it was only the roughest, toughest males who could feed in there because they were all fighting with each other over access to this food. And so all of his alpha males were the ones who were feeding there and not the other baboons. Unfortunately, they caught a human disease by eating the half-eaten food. They caught tuberculosis, which is fatal for baboons. And so the baboons were in the really unique situation of losing all of the alpha males at once. What were left were the low-ranking males and the females. What happened next was absolutely revolutionary. They forged a new society. It was a society where males didn't have to fight as hard to get in. Males were nicer to females. It's much more peaceful. It's much more calm, less stress. They're all getting along much better. Today, many years later, it's still organized in the same way. So that new social system lasted.
1: A clip from Second Nature. As we wrap up in these 30 seconds, Elliot Page, what you want people to take away from this. And I should say that you're going to be here starting on Friday at DCTV, our beloved Firehouse Cinema, where Democracy Now! Used to broadcast from, with all sorts of scientists doing Q&As.
3: Gosh, well, I mean, I hope this film for everyone, but, you know, for queer and trans people right now could specifically could make you feel less alone in this world and more a part of this world when we're told we're, you know, not natural or something's wrong with us or what have you, and to learn about all this information that's been, you know, purposefully kept from us. And
1: we have to leave it there.
3: Sorry.
1: Got to see the film. Elliot Page, Oscar-nominated actor, producer, author of memoir Page Boy, and Drew Denny. Second Nature, I'm Amy Goodman.